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6: Good evening. This is a News 13 Network weather update. I'm meteorologist Krista Chang. Tonight, temperatures are dipping down into the mid and upper 60s. For your highs for Thursday, they'll be in the mid and upper 80s. Another day with a mixture of sun and clouds, and we stay dry throughout Thursday. Rain chances return for your weekend. 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
2: 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Okay. We've got some massive breaking news. Now, this happened... Let's see. When did this actually come down here? So this is about an hour and a half ago. We've had such a jam-packed show, we didn't get a chance to get to it, but I made sure I blocked off an entire segment to talk college football. And I couldn't believe it at first when I saw it. Pete Thamel tweeting, a shocker on the SEC injury report with LSU starting quarterback Sam Levitt listed as doubtful for the game on Saturday night when number 7 LSU plays number 8 Ole Miss in a game that's going to be dominated by Lane Kiffin headlines. In his return to Oxford, Sam Levitt, that is a shocker. This is an absolute stunner that he's being listed as doubtful to play. My first reaction after I put my, you know, jaw back up, because to even see that was unbelievable. And then when I collected myself and I said, hold on. Sam Levitt is being listed as doubtful to play by head coach Lane Kiffin in his return to Oxford Saturday night, where, again, several weeks ago before the season started, Ole Miss officials said that they had the FBI come in and sweep their facilities for bugs because they thought that Lane Kiffin maybe bugged the place after he left. So he could, steal information of Ole Miss football? That maybe he had bugged it while he was there and when he was getting ready to leave for LSU. He wanted to hear what everybody was saying. Like Lane Kiffin is like Jason Bourne or he's like a Navy SEAL. Then we have the news this week that LSU officials are are demanding extra security for Lane Kiffin. And look, I mean, this place is a crazy effed up place at points. So I honestly wouldn't put it past some lunatic out there, whether they're an Ole Miss fan or a fan of any team. But how messed up this world is, I wouldn't put something like harming Lane Kiffin out of the realistic path. But I mean, there's security as is. For teams, players, coaches, when you're traveling to a visiting stadium, let alone the one that has now created quite the explosive rivalry as LSU and Ole Miss. And the way that Lane Kiffin left and trying to take as many assistant coaches and players as he possibly could, and the things that he said, and the lying on his way out the door, leaving Ole Miss before they get to the college football playoff, where then they end up getting to the semifinals anyway. And how much hatred, how much bad blood there now is between these two teams. And here we are, both of them national title contenders, both of them unbeaten in this early part of the season. And now LSU quarterback Sam Levitt is being listed as doubtful, which, again, this isn't an NFL injury report. College football, you don't have to list what the injury is. You just have to list if they're out, doubtful, questionable, probable. And LSU, after reportedly zero pain, zero injury to Sam Levitt in their win over Louisiana Tech, now he's doubtful to play. To pull the Ron Burgundy, I don't believe you. I don't believe you, Lane Kiffin. I think this is gamesmanship. I think this is trolling to the nth degree by Lane Kiffin. And I'll be the first one, I'm sure, with thousands of other college football fans, we will all collectively raise our hands and say, we were wrong. We were dead wrong. If Sam Levitt indeed does not play this game on Saturday, the fact that they're listing him as doubtful, he's not ruled out. He can then be upgraded to questionable. He can be upgraded to probable. I'll be the first one to put my hand up and say, hey, I was freaking wrong. I'm sorry for doubting Lane Kiffin. I'm sorry for thinking that this was gamesmanship, that this was trolling, that this was mental warfare if Sam Levitt indeed does not play on Saturday. But I don't believe it right now.

0: En garde!
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2: 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And our coverage on Saturday, starting at 11 a.m. Gamecocks game day from Frenzy Tees of Columbia. We're posted up at 1227 Rosewood Drive. Terry and Tyler are going to break down the game leading up to the 1 p.m. Learfield pregame, with 4 p.m. being the kickoff against Mississippi State, where I'm sure on the radio broadcast you might have to boost up Todd and Tommy's mics a little bit, because Sandstorm is going to be playing so loud by the time we kick this thing off.
3: It better be, because this is a reformation on Willie B. Biggest game of Willie B's career. Huge moment.
2: On Saturday.
3: The speakers better be working.
2: Oh, better be bumping.
3: It better be swaying. All the things that we need to have going at Willie B need to be working, because this is a huge one.
4: Yeah, the Mississippi State fans, they need to be unearthed or unnerved by the fact that, oh my gosh, the stands are shaking. Is it going to collapse? Like, oh my gosh, I'm freaking out. And make their, if they bring those cowbells, make those like go away.
3: Yeah.
4: We need to deafen the cowbells.
2: They should not be allowed in the stadium.
3: Security, big game.
2: I know.
3: Confiscate all cowbells.
2: Mississippi State home games, they got grandfathered into the no artificial noisemaker rule. Don't let them in the stadium.
4: Some Towson ones came in.
2: Ah, see, don't like it. That should have been the test run. Watch the tape. Learn from how Towson was able to get those in. Mm-hmm. Find out how you could be better, because the defense on the field is not the only defense that we need on Saturday. Security, Willie B, biggest game of your life, too.
4: Hey, those metal detectors, those things are metal.
3: That's correct.
2: Yeah. Metal detectors at Willie B, biggest game of your life.
3: Facilities, biggest game of your life.
4: Yeah.
2: Right here. It's the biggest game of everyone's life.
4: See a cowbell, take a cowbell.
2: That's right. See something, say something, right. Confiscate something. That should be the motto on Saturday.
4: I like it.
2: No cowbells in. We must defend this house. We can't say the other term legally.
3: Legally bound not to say the other term anymore.
2: Right. It's like during that big soccer tournament, if it was a sponsored segment, we couldn't say World Cup, right? Now we can't. We must defend this house.
3: Correct.
2: Yes, that is what we should do.
3: We must defend this home.
2: This home.
4: Yes.
2: We must defend our palace. Then we get into some Supreme Court stuff, you know, where the home is the palace, and then you can get really into the weeds at that point right there. But it is a Spider-Man meme game for South Carolina. It is a Spider-Man meme weekend in college football. I'm Elijah Campbell. He's Preston Thorne. She's Jen Jensen. This is the second hour of the early game. And on Saturday, that's the beauty of this weekend. It is an anxiety weekend in college football.
3: Big time. Big time.
2: Everybody's kind of looking around, pointing at each other, saying, I am you, you are me, and we are we. That is exactly the type of weekend that we're in, because you think there's some anxiety going on at Willie B on Saturday? It is amplified up in the upstate.
3: Woof! I've had my Clemson friends, which I do have them. They're good people, even though they make wrong life choices. They're still my friends.
2: Second chances are for everyone.
3: Correct, correct. We can get over things. Our friendship, the power of love.
4: Yeah.
3: That being said, they are anxious and almost resigned. It's not even necessarily anxiety. It's almost resignation of the idea, like, hey, this could be bad. For what's happening. They're playing UNC. I circled this game earlier in the year, but I circled it for Bill Belichick.
4: Mm-hmm.
3: I was under the impression that Bill Belichick was going to get run out of Memorial Stadium and things might go off the rails for UNC's program. And they're still not great there. Actually, it's kind of sad because nobody really cares about them anymore. They're just not even a story. On the field, off the field, they've gotten that taken care of. So,
2: well, they couldn't even really enjoy the win against TCU, because what, a week later is when the reasons Michael Lombardi was put on administrative leave came out. And buddy, there is a real lack of institutional control going on in Chapel Hill, North Carolina right now.
3: One of our favorite phrases. Yeah. So I thought it was going to be for Belichick, but it's not. It's for a Hall of Famer who has his career on the line essentially this weekend, playing at 12 o'clock, standalone game. I always talk about standalone games early. People will be there. Memorial Stadium, big game for you, Memorial Stadium. It used to be a place where people did not walk into Memorial Stadium and come out with a victory. That's changed, thanks to in part to us. Mm-hmm. We changed that.
5: Last two times.
3: And now, if UNC walks into Memorial Stadium and comes out of there with a W.
4: Jordan with her high heel, high boots.
5: Woo!
3: Boy, oh boy.
5: See, when she stomps on the paw with those boots, it's going to do a little more damage than
3: correct
5: anybody else walking on the
3: it,
5: paw.
3: It has the possibility for things to go haywire up there because obviously with the boat racing that took place get week one, the uninspired victory in week two, it has potential. So it would behoove Clemson to go ahead and win this one handily.
5: To take care of business. So 3.5-point favorite, behoove you to cover that, to win and cover that.
4: That's obviously not much.
3: It's not.
5: It's not. I mean,
3: it's not.
5: Especially
3: because UNC
5: college,
3: is not very good.
5: Yeah, mm-hmm. In college, you probably like most sports books probably give you 1.5, 2 points for like a general baked in home field advantage. So for it to be a home team at 3.5, kind of like what South Carolina, the South Carolina Mississippi State line has moved a little erratically in the last 72 hours, but that's kind of that basically tells you on a neutral field 1.5 point difference. It's going to be a dogfight. So both of the power conference schools in this state are going to be buckled in for four quarters of anxious feelings on Saturday.
3: Absolutely.
5: But also, if you're going to continue the Spider-Man meme theme here, we have Florida and Auburn. They're in the exact same boat. First-year head coaches. Program's feeling pretty good about themselves. Auburn got that thrilling win against Baylor in Atlanta on week one. They took care of business against Southern Miss in Fred, but I did love Alex Golish not being 100% pleased with the standard which they played.
3: Mm-hmm.
5: Florida, that offense, humming. Buster Faulkner trying to win a Broyles Award for the best coordinator in college football because in year one, he's got them clicking. That is a fun offense. Yes, they have played Florida Atlantic and Campbell, the Fighting Camels. I'm glad my boys there got the check, right? Hopefully, I see some of that with the last name.
4: Well, Gaylord
5: hopefully,
4: needs food.
5: Yeah, hopefully I need. Yeah,
4: I can't remember the wife's name, but
5: yeah.
3: There were two of them. That's right.
4: The camel, that's right, yeah.
3: Right.
5: They need food, yes. And that game against Florida will give them a lot of it. But Florida's offense, humming. Those two teams are going to meet. Somebody's not going to feel as good about year one in their program after that game. I do think Florida wins, though. I think they have a little bit of an edge. They've looked maybe a little bit better, at least a little cleaner on offense. They do enough on defense for me to think that Auburn's offense, which did struggle in that Baylor game, especially when it came to taking care of the rock, I am kind of leaning Florida in that matchup, which means if Auburn does end up winning, then Florida's going to start feeling some real anxiety. But real anxiety both for both.
3: Yeah, it's a huge, I said loser goes back to the G6, you know what I'm saying? Because both programs are looking at each other like, maybe we could have had that guy. And I think both programs are happy right now.
5: Right now, yeah.
3: But you're still gazing a little bit over there like, man, we should have got that guy. He was available. Who wasn't available? What was the cases of concern? I'm very interested to see because those are – the stakes aren't as high. I still think the stakes are highest for us, me and South Carolina, this weekend because the stakes aren't as high for Auburn or Florida. If one wins or if one loses – you can sort of mark it off as, hey, we're still early, it's the process, blah, blah, blah, blah. Whatever you want to do to cope with those feelings. But it is a huge moment if you can be like, hey, our guy won and got us the game.
5: You could flex that a little bit.
3: And you know what? Alex Golish seems like I didn't know if he was going to be a good fit because he's stern and he's pretty straight-laced and Auburn's are full of crazies. But maybe he's what they needed.
5: It might be. Yeah.
3: Somebody who's just not, I'm not even paying attention to the foolishness.
5: Right. Yeah, I don't think you need someone of a complete Machiavellian nature like Hugh Freeze.
3: Right.
5: Hugh Freeze thought he'd probably walk in there and just kind of run the joint however he wanted to and it not be under any scrutiny.
3: Yeah, I think Alex Golish is just a straight-laced dude. He's not going to let the crazy, it doesn't seem as if he's going to let the foolishness that can come along with Auburn, which part of what makes it great,
5: mm-hmm.
3: but I don't think he's going to get affected by that. And John Summerall has a little bit of flair. Florida coaches need to have a little bit of something.
5: They need to be a little performative.
3: And he has it.
5: He's got some performative tendencies,
3: he's
5: too.
3: He's got it. So I think both sides may benefit from this.
5: They might. They absolutely might. Summerall is definitely a soundbite every now and then.
3: Mm-hmm.
5: I remember somebody's alarm going off at SEC Media Days, and it was Shook Ones, Part 2 by Mobb Deep. I was like, respect to whoever has that as a ringtone or an alarm or whatever. But John Summerall was ready to throw him out.
3: He was out. He was ready.
5: He's ready to throw him out. That's the intensity that maybe Florida needs. We'll go to the AAA Heating and Air phone lines. Our pal Joe is on the line. Wants to weigh in this morning. Good morning, Joe. Welcome to the early game.
6: Hey, good morning, guys. So, listen, after that LSU beatdown against the upstate team, I was one of the first people to call you guys and told you all about how I thought when they ran into North Carolina it was going to be ugly. And I really think it's going to get even uglier. They're starting a freshman quarterback against a Bill Belichick coach defense. They have no running game. I just really think that the upstate team has really lost their mojo because – they don't put fear in anybody. You know, they used to have all these ACC players, first-team ACC players here, and they're all on the offense, all over the defense. You don't hear about that anymore. I enjoy it. As a South Carolina Gamecock, I truly enjoy it. Now on my game Saturday, as I continue listening to everything that they're saying about this young quarterback, it's going to get ugly for him in Williams-Brice Stadium. They say if they're down 10-0, second quarter, and they're on their own 10-yard line, 3rd and 10. Is he going to start making those stupid mistakes as a young guy? Is he going to be able to step up and challenge whatever USC, whatever our defense throws at him come Saturday night when the pressure is on him? And I think he's going to fold. I really do. Everybody's putting all this pressure on this young man, but he's not ready for what he's going to see Saturday night. And that's my thought on the games. And I'll give my score tomorrow. Have a good day, guys.
5: I love it. Appreciate the call, Joe. That's the one thing about this game on Saturdays. It is going to be a raucous environment. Yes, I know a Mississippi State fan quote tweeted our clip from yesterday and said, well, Minnesota had a gold out, and it was sold out. That rhymed. And they Mississippi State still took care of business. A little bit different of environment. Bigger stadium, more folks. Going to be a little bit different of an environment. Mississippi State, to their credit, handled it really well. But now you're facing what I think is a better team. I think South Carolina is better than Minnesota in a better environment. And the nation's eyes are on you. It's a little bit different when now you're no longer the hunter right now. Yes, South Carolina is a slight favorite in this game. A slight favorite if you look at the sports books. It is not by much. The eyes of the country are on you. And it's a little bit different when you're not sneaking up on anybody anymore because South Carolina's got the full attention on how good this Mississippi State team can be.
3: Yeah, which is why I said it's a referendum on Lenora Sellers also, because he's the seasoned veteran. He is the guy who's supposed to be experienced. He knows how to handle this. The wind is at his back with being at home. He's supposed to show everybody why he is who we thought he was in 2024, who we locally still think he is, but the nation has moved on to Kamario. And Kamario, physical traits, check. All the things that you want to see as a check seems to be level-headed, yeah. But he still has not faced this moment yet. And that's why I also said, will he be? You need to show up. Mm-hmm. You need to make this thing very uncomfortable for a young quarterback.
5: Yeah, make it as uncomfortable as possible. And that's why the advantage, Shane Beamer even on, Tuesday said, need it to be rocking. And he's not kidding. He needs it to where it is so rocking that Stevie Ray Vaughan would not consider knocking. He would just walk on in. And then security's got to be on their game and make sure nobody just walks on it, right? That's what we need to see on Saturday. Coming up next, though, it's the early game morning meeting. We're going to do a little compare and contrast for the morning meeting because, yes, Kendall Briles and Jeff Lebby, same football family, same family. So you'd think their offenses look just alike, right? Not quite. We'll tell you what those differences are coming up next here in the early game.
0: Wow, what a play. The Game Network. Columbia, Charleston, Florence, and Myrtle Beach.
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10: 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No problems on Church Street or High Market Street. 17 north of Georgetown moves well toward Polly's Island. North of that, the 17 bypasses a quiet ride in toward Myrtle Beach toward 5.
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16: This is a News 13 Network weather update. I'm meteorologist Hannah Rahner. Temperatures away from the coast are starting in the low to mid-60s. Myrtle Beach is still hovering around 70 degrees. Skies are going to be nice and clear, and this is the final very, very comfortable day. The dew points are going to stay fairly low, but the winds will shift tonight, bringing the humidity back tonight and for the weekend. Stay tuned to News 13 in this radio park.
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4: Maybe some scattered thunderstorms tomorrow and possibly on Saturday. Tomorrow's high 93, 87 for your Saturday. Right now, 65.
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5: There's obviously going to be similarities with what Kendall Briles does on offense as the OC at South Carolina, what Jeff Lebby does as the head coach at Mississippi State. They come from the same coaching tree, and they're also in-laws. A lot of comparisons there, so you'd assume the offenses were almost just alike, right? Well, we're going to compare and contrast for today's morning meeting.
6: Good morning. Repeat after me. Today will be an awesome day.
5: Yeah, well.
6: Let's go.

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8: And it is about the team. Cannot play with them. Cannot win with them. Cannot coach with them. Can't do it. I want winners.
9: Every day we give you our winners. Today show brought to you by the Golden Spur. And you know what? Our first winner of the day show, maybe our golden winner, Preston Thorne, is not just the nickname of the Spider-Man meme game, but there's another name game attached to this. It's a Simple Minds game. This is for you, Lenora Sellers. Don't let the country forget about you. They've fallen in love with Kamario Taylor. But I want you fist pumping in the air. Like the last scene of the Breakfast Club walking off that off that field on Saturday. Because then at that point, you have reminded the nation that, hey, you used to feel that same way about me.
10: Mm-hmm.
9: And I'm still here. And I'm draft eligible this year. Tank for me. And Jets keep winning. So if I do play really well the rest of the year, I don't have to be a New York Jet.
10: Yeah, well, that's another interesting thing. Dante Moore, maybe regretting that. We'll see how that turns out. I want to give a you breezed by it, but I want to give a proper winner's acknowledgement to the Spider-Man meme, because it is one of our, you know, when we all perish and folks in the future look to civilizations, they will find our memes, and they will find out a lot of information about us. And I believe the Spider-Man meme will make the cut of maybe top 50 memes of the internet, right? I think it is seminal. It is something you must understand if you want to understand internet-ies. If you want to understand the internet, you must know the Spider-Man meme. So if you don't know it, just type in your Google machine, Spider-Man meme, figure out the context of it. But that is the context of it, and it is one of our everlasting pieces of hieroglyphics that will forge into the future.
9: The closest thing to having to decipher Kenya form for us in 500 years or 1,000 years will be.
10: And they express themselves through memes.
9: These are just pictures with no context, but you provide the context, right? This is just a simple photo where you can't tell much from it, but the human provides the context afterwards, right?
10: What are they talking about? What is this?
9: Based off current events. That's how we will be studied moving forward. Another winner, family conundrums, because obviously there is a connection between Kendall Briles and Jeff Lebby. They are in-laws. When it comes to Shane Beamer, he met his wife Emily when they were at Mississippi State. So obviously her family, Mississippi State fans. This is where they're better people than me, or at least bigger men than me, because I would say, yeah, I'm going to invite everybody to the game. You're all showing up. You're all getting tickets. You're all getting airfare, all of that. And whoever cheers hardest for South Carolina, if you just cheer for South Carolina, cheer for my team in this, you will have a bountiful Christmas. You will have a very nice visit from Santa.
10: Mm-hmm.
9: I'll make sure I'll call him up. So, Mr. Claus, we need only the finest things for this household. And if you don't, then maybe you won't have the same fun holiday as everybody else.
10: Yeah, I would add on to that, winner, knowing where your bread is buttered, right? I mean, you know which side that you're on. Make sure you understand that and make it very clear. Very clear lines of demarcation. whichever school signs your relative's paychecks, that's who you cheer for. You
9: do that not, should make this easier.
10: You do not cheer for the other squad. Because going back to Arkansas, I don't know if you saw this floating around the internet, but in the theme of Arkansas being cooked, their director of marketing is a graduate of Utah.
9: Oh, I've seen this.
10: He was seen in the stands throwing up the U.
9: Oh, bad luck.
10: Brother, you deserve to get fired.
9: Yep.
10: Because guess what? Utah don't pay you. Matter of fact, you paid Utah.
9: Yeah, you paid them, pal.
10: So you don't get to, you don't choose them. You choose the people that are paying you now. And so always remember, folks, the place where your paycheck comes from, that's where you're a fan.
9: Meant to play this clip earlier. This is another winner. Fan angst, because we talked about how Arkansas is cooked. They're on the grill. They're on the grill seemingly forever. Jen, would we be able to get cut number 26? I wanted to play this during the grill. I just forgot.
10: It's perfect.
9: I just forgot. But fan angst. This is an Arkansas fan named Miss Lisa calling into ESPN Arkansas during the week, and I just wanted to hear what this sounded like.
11: We don't have a quarterback. We don't have nobody that can do nothing. And our coach stood on the sideline and acted like he was watching a movie. No emotion. No emotion. I'm off the bandwagon. They will not get another dime from me. Chuck, I'm 67. You know this. I've been going regularly since I've been 5. And if my math is correct this morning, that's 62 years. And they don't give a you-know-what.
9: Oh, that was an A-plus call. A-plus call. Hey, Miss Lisa's had enough. And if Arkansas lost Miss Lisa, it is over. Ryan Silverfield has been coaching in this program for 2 weeks, and he is already cooked, charred, and not even edible at this point because he sat on that grill for too long, and it's only been 2 weeks.
10: Ryan, you need to call Miss Lisa now. You need to get her phone number and call her and apologize.
9: Yes.
10: Miss Lisa needs to be made whole. That has to get corrected.
9: That you cannot have
10: this
9: that.
10: This one's been in stance for 62 years.
9: And she's you've
10: ruined that in 2 weeks.
9: How do you ruin that in 2 weeks? How do you ruin that in 2 weeks? Fan angst, a winner. I'm really hoping, yeah, by Monday, we don't have to take a similar tone. Anxiety Bowl, winner, and it's not just here. There's Anxiety Bowls across the country, but a little more amplified, Williams-Brice Stadium on Saturday. Oh, Tyler Head, Jack Veltri, they're winners. They're ready for this game this weekend. They're next. We'll talk to you again tomorrow morning at 6 a.m. for a Football Friday.
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18: Just as things are winding down, an accident popped up in Conway. It's on 501 North at 701, and there is jammed up traffic getting past it. And on 501 going south, that's very slow out of Red Hill from before 544 on and off toward Carolina Forest.
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21: 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Today's forecast, partly sunny with a slight chance of traffic. Tomorrow's forecast, partly sunny with a severe chance of what's that noise? 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
0: This is a News 13 Network weather update. I'm meteorologist Hannah Rahner. Temperatures away from the coast are starting in the low to mid-60s. Myrtle Beach is still hovering around 70 degrees. Skies are going to be nice and clear, and this is the final very, very comfortable day. The dew points are going to stay fairly low, but the winds will shift tonight, bringing the humidity back tonight and for the weekend. Stay tuned to News 13 in this radio.
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9: Nine o'clock on your Thursday morning. Welcome in. It is the Extra Point. Tyler Head and Jack Veltri along with you here on The Game. A little over 48 hours away from South Carolina and Mississippi State starting conference play and deciding which fan base is going to be really excited coming away from Saturday and which one will be on the edge of misery coming away from the weekend, as there'll still be eight more conference games, and for both teams, a lot more tougher opponents coming down the road. Very important from both sides to start off the season 3-0, and most importantly, 1-0 in conference play. How we doing, buddy? Doing well. Excited. Energetic. Yes. We're almost to the weekend. Yes. Yes, it is. It was nice walking outside today with a long sleeve, and it's like in the 60s today. I know it's going to get into the 80s later on today, but man, it is definitely starting to feel a little bit cooler. Fall is around the corner, man. I think 5 days from now. So,
31: I guess technically
9: 22nd.
31: Yeah, technically though, it can still be in the 90s until like mid October or whatever. But we are getting close to the jacket in the morning and then short sleeve in the afternoon type of weather.
9: Yeah.
31: Where like by mid morning, if you still have your jacket on, you might be dealing with heat stroke, but at least when you walk out to your car or the school bus or whatever it may be, it is a little nippy in the air.
9: Yeah. But nevertheless, Saturday, it looks like Saturday is going to feature the elements again.
31: It's clearing up more as we're getting closer. I looked at it about 30 minutes ago and the rain, chances have diminished quite a bit, which is good.
9: That is good. But hey, I mean, that was crazy on last Saturday with the rain coming in sideways and stuff. It was nuts, but
2: hopefully we're in for a game that doesn't feature any of the weather. But no, you're right, man. I mean, this is what it's all about. These games here, someone's going to be really, really happy, and someone's going to be really, really angry and frustrated and sad. And hopefully when we come in here on Monday, it is not a bunch of I love our callers.
31: Sure.
2: Please call in whenever you want to. I love when we don't have angry callers, because I want to see everyone happy, man. I don't want to see sad faces, frustration. I think everyone wants to see South Carolina win the game this weekend. So we'll see if they're up for the challenge.
31: Yeah, well, regardless, and look, we've gotten plenty of, you know, interaction and stuff through the first 2 weeks, but it's not been games that, you know, the audience wants to sink their teeth into, because, hey, you handle your business, you beat Kent State, you beat Towson. Okay, that's fine. But, like, regardless of what happens, I think we're going to get our most interaction coming up on Monday, good or bad, because this is the game that matters the most to people. And it's the one that when we went through the off season, again, we talked about, like, hey, this is the game that sets the tone. Now, I think a lot of people assumed this game would be a little easier than it feels like right now, you know, 2 days out from it, because, again, what Mississippi State's done through their first 2 weeks. But we've circled this for a long time as the most important game before all the other most important games later on this year.
2: Yeah. So before we talk about the injury report from a South Carolina standpoint, that's the big topic here to kick off the show.
31: Yep.
2: We got to talk about the ridiculousness of the injury report to begin with this LSU-Ole Miss game coming up on Saturday night. Do you believe for a second that Sam Levitt, the quarterback for LSU, is actually going to be doubtful for this game?
31: No, I think it's gamesmanship. I think Lane is just messing with us.
2: It's so ridiculous. I saw Pete Thamel put out a tweet about an hour ago saying, quote, "No one on the Ole Miss staff is convinced LSU QB Sam Levitt's appearance as doubtful on the injury report is sincere, and he'll miss the game on Saturday, per sources." Yeah, I don't think if you know anything about Lane Kiffin, that is totally gamesmanship. I mean, I highly doubt something is, there's not anything wrong with him. It's just, let's just put him as doubtful just to mess with Ole Miss. But I think Ole Miss recognizes that, yeah, that's, he'll be just fine for Saturday's game. It's ridiculous.
31: Well, and I forget what game it was last year, maybe it was the year before, where he put like half the Ole Miss roster as like questionable during one of them. Like, again, he's just messing with you. You know what I mean? And you know, of course, you're going to get another one tonight, another one tomorrow, another one 90 minutes for kickoff on Saturday. So, yeah, technically, Sam Levitt can technically improve on the availability report. But I don't know, maybe they'll keep listing him as doubtful, and then he'll be a go by the time the game rolls around. But, yeah, and I know they mentioned he had some, like, soreness in his throwing shoulder.
2: But everyone does, right?
31: Yeah,
2: everyone
31: sure
2: gets sore.
31: And, look, he didn't have a great game against Louisiana Tech last week. I think he threw three interceptions. But, no, I would be shocked if Sam Levitt is not starting for LSU on Saturday night.
2: It's silly. And I guess there's, I don't know what the rules are exactly with, like, I mean, I don't know. I mean, I guess you can't really say that someone that he's faking it or whatever, putting him on there, but I don't know. It's Lane Kiffin at its finest.
31: It's one of those things. It's like, well, if you're the SEC and you're trying to, like, come down on him about it, you can't prove that he doesn't have soreness in his throwing shoulder.
2: That's the issue.
31: So,
2: here,
31: like, as long as they give you a legitimate reason, you can't say, well, you're lying to us, basically. Yeah.
2: I do remember a couple of years ago, it was, I want to say it was 24, maybe 22, I can't remember what year. Whatever Brady Cook's last year was at Missouri, I think it was 2 years ago. He was doubtful the entire time,
31: yep,
2: coming into the South Carolina game. I think he was even, I don't even know, I don't think he was doubtful on game day. I think it was a game time decision on game day, and it wasn't really clear if he was going to play or not. And then he plays, and he looks just fine. He goes out there and nearly propels Missouri to a big win on the road. But, yeah, that's kind of what this reminds me of. We'll see what happens again. You got the report tonight at 8 o'clock, tomorrow at 8 o'clock, and then 90 minutes before kickoff on Saturday. I kind of wonder how far out Lane really tries to stretch this thing. But I think if you're Ole Miss, you're preparing like Sam, yeah, Levitt's going to be starting at quarterback.
31: Well, and unless he was listed as out, then there's a percentage chance that he is going to play. And again, I fully expect him to be a go for Saturday night. I think this is just adding to the circus of the lead up to, yeah, again, what is going to be unlike maybe anything we've ever seen in college football before, with Lane making his infamous return to the Grove.
2: Yep. But anyway, South Carolina,
31: yes,
2: got some pretty good news. Not 100% official. Like, like they're gonna have they're like who we're gonna talk about are gonna be playing, but it's looking up, man. It's looking up.
31: Yeah. So in yesterday's availability report, you have, of course, guys listed as being out, including Jaden Sellers, Josiah Thompson, questionable Carter Miller, which is interesting, but probable for both Dylan Stewart and Jakarius Peake, who, of course, we've been waiting on this entire offseason to learn their injury status. And again, it's not surprising that they should be available to play coming up on Saturday. And again, if you're probable on Wednesday, the chances of you not even being on the availability report, maybe even by tomorrow night, are significantly higher. So we hope to see that continue to improve. But we'll kind of start off with Jakarius Peake here because, again, we've been waiting to plug him in at that left tackle spot. Now your hope is that he's going to be able to go out there and play every single snap, you know, because it's not a position that you want to rotate as much. We'll see. But if he's a go, he's at least going to be starting for you on Saturday night. I don't think anybody's doubting that.
2: Yeah, you would think. Although I do wonder, with like how many snaps can you realistically expect him to play? He's been practicing, as we know, for a little, like a few weeks now since he's returned. But it's been a slow build up, right? And then I think it's one thing to go through practice. It's a completely different thing to go through playing a real game. And I don't think it's fair to expect him to play, I don't know, 50 snaps on offense on Saturday. Like, probably a bit less than that. And if he's playing that few of snaps, how do you go about implementing him? Do you start him and have him play a couple series, then take him out, then put him back in again? Or do you kind of have the same starting five you've had roll out there, unless Carter Miller's not healthy, unless he's not playing in this game? But let's say he is. I mean, what do you do? Do you have Peake coming off the bench and then get a few series in that way? Or do you just start him right out of the gate and kind of flip-flop back and forth, I guess, throughout the game with when he comes in, when he comes out?
31: Well, I think when you look at, and again, the Carter Miller maybe not playing kind of throws a wrench into this too. I think a non-negotiable is Kojo Poku's playing right guard.
2: Yeah.
31: Right? He's not even surrendered a pressure so far this year. So you're not moving him out of this starting five. Darius Gray at left tackle filling in for Peake has also not surrendered a pressure so far through two games. He's going to factor in somewhere. Again, Peake's likely your left tackle, but Gray is somebody that's going to play it somewhere on this offensive line, whether it be a guard, whether it be at the other tackle spot, or heck, maybe even play center if Carter Miller is not able to go. Those two guys, and Jakarius Peake, if he's good and ready to go, those three guys are going to be on this offensive line in some form or fashion. I don't think there's any doubt about that.
2: What the offensive line, I would imagine, if Peake's starting, this is probably what it would look like, right? It's Peake at left tackle. I would imagine Darius Gray's at left guard. Nolan Hayes at center, because Hay was playing a lot of center in the second half of that Towson game. And as we all know, he was battling with Carter Miller throughout the preseason anyway to win the starting center job. Ends up getting the start at left guard to begin the year over Hank Purvis those first two games. And then at right guard, yeah, Poku. And then right tackle, Dane Arnett. Haven't seen any issues with him, so... Mm-hmm. I think that's probably your starting five right there. If it's Peake and no Miller out there, obviously you'd like to have both of them available, right? The more, the merrier. But yeah, I mean, to start the game, I think that'd be fine. It's just how many snaps is Peake going to play is the real question here. And how much rotation can you expect? I think it's one thing that we see a lot of the offensive linemen rotating in and out and playing a lot, playing like even number of snaps the first two games of the year.
31: Sure.
2: But this is SEC play, man. I don't think it's as simple as put him in there for a series, take him out, put him back in, take him out. You kind of want to have a little bit of consistency on the starting five. And that is something that Kendall Briles mentioned yesterday talking to us, is he wants to have the best five out there. And if Peake is one of them, then, yeah, he'll be out there.
31: Yeah, and again, that you say that as well to, you know, make sure everybody's still competing and all that kind of stuff, because there's no givens, or there shouldn't be, according to the coaches, you know, on any given week there. But I feel like also there's a feeling out process with this. Like, all right, you know, Peake from a health standpoint, good to go for the weekend. Let's say you start him at left tackle. You throw him out there for the first drive. Just see what happens and say, okay, after going out there for 8, 10, 12 plays, however long they're on the field for, how do you feel? Right now, I feel like that dictates where you go from there. If he's feeling good, if he's feeling fresh, if he's feeling ready to go, all right, let's keep rolling with this. If there's any kind of concern, or if he's not, you know, because again, it's a knee type of lower body injury. If something like that doesn't feel right, okay, then maybe you're putting, you know, Darius Gray back out there, and maybe you're holding him out peak, that is, for another couple drives. Like, I think there's a feeling out process to this, too, that could factor into how you rotate or if you rotate at all.
2: Yeah, totally. But it's a good sign to see that peak and Stewart, who we haven't even really talked about yet, that those guys are probable on the first availability report. It also, I really thought at first it was just going to be those guys will be questionable, and then we'll find out later in the week that they'll probably be good to go for the game. But it's already a good sign that they're probable, which is basically one step away from being good to go for Saturday. So that's a good sign. We'll see what the report looks like tonight, tomorrow, and then Saturday.
31: Well, again, we fully expect to see these guys on the field in some capacity on Saturday against Mississippi State. How much will Dylan Stewart see the field? Do you just throw him in there full go? Well, Clayton White discussed that yesterday, which we'll get to coming up next. We'll also talk about how much this pass rush is going to matter against Mississippi State's offensive line as well. It is The Extra Point. Tyler and Jack with you on your Thursday here on The Game.
3: Wow, what a play. 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Columbia, Charleston, Florence, and Myrtle Beach.
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4: Now the first test of the season comes up Saturday versus undefeated Mississippi State. 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
0: This is a News 13 Network weather update. I'm meteorologist Hannah Rahner. Temperatures away from the coast are starting in the low to mid-60s. Myrtle Beach is still hovering around 70 degrees. Skies are going to be nice and clear, and this is the final very, very comfortable day. The dew points are going to stay fairly low, but the winds will shift tonight, bringing the humidity back tonight and for the weekend. Stay tuned to News 13 in this radio.
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7: Welcome back in. Extra Point, Tyler and Jack on your Thursday here on The Game. We'll get to Clayton White's comments about Dylan Stewart coming up in just a second. But Harrison asks on the Anastapulo Law Firm text line, says, could Beamer be doing the same as Lane Kiffin for Dylan and Peek to make Mississippi State scheme and focus on them just to not play and have wasted time for something that won't happen? I think, is this year 3 or 4 we've been doing these availability reports? I can't remember if it was 23 or 24 when it first came about.
8: I think it's year 3 that they've been doing them.
7: Okay. So we've been doing this for a while now. I feel like Beamer's always been very honest. I don't remember any instance of where the availability report said something leading up to a game and then a guy playing or not playing went completely against it. You know what I mean? I think Beamer's been pretty straightforward with where guys are at on this thing.
8: Yeah, I know, totally. Like, and I think he kind of has to with these two guys specifically because everyone's been asking for months and months and months, when are these guys going to play? What's the deal? It'd be weird if you don't throw them on the injury report. Here's the deal. You don't throw a player on the report. That means they're good to go, healthy.
7: Right.
8: So, like, Mo Brown wasn't on the injury report. That was a guy that was mentioned, on Saturday as someone that got a little banged up. Was DJ Black? I don't think he was on the injury report.
7: No, he was not.
8: That's another guy, right? Yep. That was another guy who was dealing with a little bit of an injury. He's good to go then, right? So that automatically means those guys are good to go. Yeah, so I think you kind of don't have to throw those guys on there. If you don't, it means they're good to go. But if you do throw them on there, then obviously they're working their way back.
7: And I feel like most coaches are pretty honest on this thing. There are a few that do use it for gamesmanship. I think Kiffin's maybe the worst defender of that because he's done it a couple times, and I think we all think the Sam Levitt thing's the same type of deal. But no, I think Beamer's being pretty straightforward, and if it says they're probable right now on Wednesday, then hopefully, or for last night on Wednesday, then hopefully, tonight, tomorrow, or 90 minutes for kickoff, they're not even on the thing anymore because that means they'll be good to go. And I do expect them to play this weekend to some degree. How much, we don't know yet, which kind of leads us to, yesterday in talking to coordinators, and the first question that Clayton White got asked was, hey, you know, with Stewart's availability, would you just throw him out there full go, or is there an easing in process?
6: I mean, just from a natural standpoint, obviously you don't want to throw a guy right into the fire and just, you know, let him go out there by himself. Our process will be the same with our doctors, and then from our athletic training staff to our head coach to the coordinators to the position coaches, and also that person and his family. So, but there's always a process. Just probably would never throw someone right back in there for the full time in any sport or any. Hopefully not.
7: And, you know, with Dylan Stewart, again, he's been in this system for now 3 years, so he understands the defense, same defensive coordinator. So there's not like this maybe learning process that like a Peak has to go through. You feel like whenever Stewart's ready to go out there and however many snaps he can take in, that he should be fine. It's just, okay, with the injury that he's dealing with, which is back-related, how much can he handle in his first game back is the biggest question.
8: It is a big question. So... Right, the back injury is a lot different than like a knee injury with Peak. Right, with Peak, you need your knee to be able to move around, and you're always squatting down. And I mean, in protection, you could kick back on that leg, and yeah, your knee's a big part of blocking as an offensive lineman. Stewart, the back is literally everything. The back is such a tricky thing. With we don't know the true extent of like what it is with the back. What kind of issues it presents. But look, the fact that he's able to be back for this game, most likely, I think that tells us that, like, he may not even be 100% out there, but still, at the end of the day, it's not to a point where he it's just impossible to play, and the pain is that bad. So the fact that he's able to get back out there at practice and then presumably play this weekend, we'll see. It's something to keep an eye on for sure, like how it impacts him. But, yeah, if he's out there flying around, and I think once he just makes a big play, if he makes a big play in this game, it's kind of like, all right, there's Dylan Stewart. I think it's just waiting and seeing him go out there and look like Dylan Stewart in this game here before, you know, we'll see how that looks for him.
7: Well, and I think when you look at the edge room, and again, like everything we say, I know it's been against Kent State and Towson, so you're going to step up in the level of offensive line play this weekend against Mississippi State. The kind of primary four pass rushers you've had, which have been Caleb Herring, Drew Collins, Anthony Addison, Julian Walker, all those guys have been really good through the first four games. So it's not like you're looking at this room and saying, oh, Dylan Stewart, please come in and save this god-awful edge room. You feel good about the guys that you have. And if Stewart can only go out there and play 15 snaps, if he's just only in on certain pass rush situations, then you're like, okay, I feel like the rest of the room can probably hold their own for the rest of the game if they need to.
8: Yeah, that's the other thing is, all right, how does this affect the room? Who starts at the other edge spot? Coming into the year, if Stewart were healthy, I would have probably said, all right, it's probably Caleb Herring and Dylan Stewart starting at edge. Well, that now it's basically, is it Anthony Addison? Is it Caleb Herring that's going to be starting opposite of Stewart? And we assume if Dylan's out there, he's probably starting in this game for sure, right?
7: Yeah.
8: So who is it? Is it Anthony Addison? Is it Caleb Herring? Is it Julian Walker, who's played pretty well early on? That's something that they got to figure out. But with the defensive line, I think it's a little different because compared to the O-line where you're trying to have your best five out there and you're trying to keep consistency, I think with the D-line, you're going to be rotating in and out anyway and getting a lot of guys in there. So I don't really think it matters necessarily who starts because they're all going to play.
7: Sure.
8: It's just about what kind of impact can those guys have.
7: And by the way, if we have to pick a starter, I'd probably go with Anthony Addison.
8: I would too. He's looked really good early on this year. I would take Addison or Julian Walker right now. I haven't really been impressed with Caleb Herring. I don't think he's given you the most production of what you were expecting as the veteran of that room in Stewart's absence. But now that Stewart's likely going to be back, I think you go with one of the younger guys in that room to get a chance to start.
7: It is a good situation to be in where you look in that whole room and be like, I don't know, any of them could start and you'd feel fine about that.
8: Yeah, totally.
7: So the pass rush is going to be vitally important coming up this weekend. We went over the numbers a little bit yesterday. At the end of last year, when Kamario Taylor got to start in the Egg Bowl and in the bowl game against Wake Forest, he was under pressure a lot. When he was under pressure, he wasn't completing very many of his throws. Fast forward to this year, and he's barely been pressured at all, and he's completing about 68% of his passes. So, but again, when you look at UL Monroe in Minnesota, they just haven't been able to put the same pressure on him they saw towards the end of last year. As I've dug into this offensive line more, I found some interesting statistics. So going from left to right here, their left tackle Blake Steen, who was at UVA 2 years ago, who was at Mississippi State last year but got injured, at UVA in 2024, allowed the most pressures on the team at 30 when he's playing right tackle for them. Move inside a little bit. Left guard, DJ Chester. Remember that name? He started on the offensive line for LSU when they came here 2 years ago.
8: Yes.
7: Was playing center in that game. He allowed the second most pressures for LSU in 2024, including five against South Carolina that day. And I think they had to replace him at center, if I remember correctly. I think somebody else came in and played center at some point later on in that game because of how much he was struggling. Move even further inside. Cannon Boone, who won SEC Co-Offensive Lineman of the Week last week, by the way, after the Minnesota game, where he didn't allow any pressures, allowed the most sacks on Mississippi State's team last year with five. So from left tackle over to center, those three guys all have a track record of struggling playing against better opponents. Now, their right guard, L.J. Prudholm, and their right tackle, Jakeem Shumpert-Perkins, they're only in their really third game as starters going into this weekend, so we don't have a lot of information on them yet. But everybody else, from left tackle over to center, have all struggled to some degree playing better competition, and I think that bodes well for South Carolina if they can get a good pass rush on Saturday.
8: It's interesting you mention all that because Mississippi State's offensive line stunk last year. I think in total, the quarterbacks were sacked 45 times last year, which is quite a lot. I mean, it's right up there with South Carolina in terms of sacks, and Cannon Boone's the only returning starter from a year ago. So it's interesting you mention all those new guys they bring in. And the offensive line has looked pretty good through two games. Only given up two sacks. But again, it's UL Monroe and then it's Minnesota. How good's Minnesota? We really don't know yet. But it is interesting you mention all that because they bring in all these new starters to try and improve this offensive line. It's like these guys have a history of giving up a lot of pressure and sacks. So I think that's something that I think in terms of the battle in the trenches, I give advantage to South Carolina because of the experience and what they have in the edge, with or without Stewart out there. I think I'd give South Carolina the edge, but that is something that you want to win this game. Beamer mentioned it. I agree. You cannot allow Kamario Taylor to sit back in the pocket and do whatever he wants. You do that, you're in deep trouble, I think, in this one.
7: So that's going to be very important for the game on Saturday. I think I maybe have come across the most important statistic of the weekend, though. I'll tell you what that is on the other side. It is the Extra Point. Tyler and Jack along with you here on your Thursday on the game.
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7: Welcome back in. 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Tyler and Jack along with you here on your Thursday on The Game. Continuing to preview South Carolina and Mississippi State. By the way, coming up at 10:30, we're going to talk to Robbie Falk of State 1878 as we'll get the perspective from the Starkville side of things ahead of Saturday's huge matchup over at Williams-Brice Stadium, which, by the way, pregame coverage starting at 11 a.m. for a 4:15 kick, which you can listen to right here on The Game. A lot of statistics, as there are every single week when previewing an opponent, and we'll continue to throw more at you and have plenty for you on Gamecocks game day on Saturday morning with myself and Terry Ford. But I think I've stumbled upon perhaps maybe the most important statistic of the entire week heading into this matchup. And I give credit to Greg McElroy of the Always College Football Podcast on ESPN, because when he said this, I was like, well, there you go. There's the line you're trying to beat here. Jeff Levy, in his two seasons at Arkansas, is 8-0 when holding teams under 21 points and 1-18 when giving up 21 or more. The only win they have surrendering 21 or more points was to Arkansas last year, who, of course, was god-awful and still god-awful this year. So, basically, if Carolina can score 21 or more points, they should be in good shape.
8: Yeah.
7: It's not that simple, but it sounds that simple.
8: Teams change year over year.

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0: back. All right, short segment here. Coming up in about 10 minutes, I've got James Kelly. We've got a lot of ground to cover. So we will talk about the matchup tonight. I forgot. It's a beef day. Man, it's been a week now. Actually, it's been a life now. All right, so let me reset very quickly. Somehow, I left that out. How could I possibly have left that out? The beef segment is at the top of hour number three. So start thinking about that right now, because as I always say, once we get into hour number two, we're starting to move downhill quickly, especially since I've got James Kelly at the top, and then I've got EJ Emanuel in the middle of the hour, and then all of a sudden it's the top of the third hour. So if there's something you want to beef about, go ahead and start dialing, or go ahead and start hitting me up and writing your beefs in on social. We take beefs everywhere. On the phones, 1-800-636-8686. Also on the X at Jim Rome. Also on the email, RomeAtHaveATake.com. And also on the chat. So go to our YouTube channel. Beef segment, top of hour number three. One of the highlights of every single week, and it always works. I mentioned you've got that game tonight. Great matchup. Thursday night matchups generally are, I don't want to use the word because ass. They just are. They are because of obvious reasons. They're generally not that good. Tonight should be. It's early in the year. Yes, it's a short week, but you got two premier teams, marquee teams. It's going to be fireworks. Got a brand new stadium. Already a controversy about that stadium. No, not the miniature scoreboards, not the views that are partially obscured, but whether or not Oge belongs on the Wall of Fame. So we've got a lot of discussion. And a great game. I like it. Gary in Central Ohio on the chat. All model for the statue of the best player in franchise history who got away with murder. Just let me find my white suit. Ray Lewis. Ray did not kill anybody. There's not even an alleged. Ray didn't kill anybody. Ray certainly was in the wrong place at the wrong time. But Ray did not kill anybody. OJ did. In fact, more than one person. Anyway, James Kelly joins me next. We have a lot of games to break down. Don't want to miss that. The FanDuel segment next.
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2: 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Call 1-877-770-7867.
3: The Honest Tom's Auto Care Weather Center. Around here, we know afternoon thunderstorms can pop up fast. Car problems? Not so much. They usually have been trying to get your attention for weeks. Let Honest Tom's Auto Care, just north of Barefoot Landing, help before you're stranded in the next storm. 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
6: This is a News 13 Network weather update. I'm meteorologist Frank Johnson. Warmer, more humid weather is building in for the end of the week. Our forecast for tonight, mainly clear and mild, a low of 70 degrees. For tomorrow, partly sunny, hot and humid. Watch out for a stray thunderstorm, the high up to 88. And on Saturday, partly sunny with a chance for a thunderstorm and a high of 86. Stay tuned to News 13 and this radio partner for coverage.
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22: 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It's on 501 North at 701, and there is jammed up traffic getting past it. And on 501 going south, that's very slow out of Red Hill from before 544 on and off toward Carolina Forest.
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6: This is a News 13 Network weather update. I'm meteorologist Frank Johnson. Warmer, more humid weather is building in for the end of the week. Our forecast for tonight, mainly clear and mild, a low of 70 degrees. For tomorrow, partly sunny, hot and humid. Watch out for a stray thunderstorm, the high up to 88. And on Saturday, partly sunny with a chance for a thunderstorm. And a high of 86. 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